0: pianist Víkingur Ólafsson performing a Bach encore for this London audience here at the Royal Festival Hall. He played the beloved Air from Bach's Orchestral Suite No. 3, the so-called Air on the G String. Víkingur Ólafsson's 2025 Grammy Award was for his recording of Bach's Goldberg Variations, and it was his Bach interpretations that really first put him on the map. His 2019 CD, Johann Sebastian Bach, was awarded Album of the Year from BBC Music Magazine, and also the catalyst for his being awarded Artist of the Year by Gramophone Magazine the same year. I'm Steve Seal. When our concert of the Philharmonia Orchestra's 80th anniversary celebration continues, conductor laureate Esa-Pekka Salonen leads a performance of one of his favorite works, the ballet Daphnis and Chloe by Ravel. That's coming up next on APM's SymphonyCast.
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0: Next time on If It Ain't Baroque, it's an all-handle program. You will hear a harp concerto from 1738, his Shandos Anthem No. 8, O Come Let Us Sing Unto the Lord, and we will open with the beginning of his oratorio, Saul. I'm John Mills. 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
3: 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Tonight we bring you the Cleveland Repertory Orchestra in a program entitled 250 Years in Harmony, exploring the spirit of a nation through sound. Tonight's concert was titled Spiritual Landscapes, and it was recorded on November 8, 2025 at the Federated Church in Chagrin Falls, Ohio. The orchestra was conducted by its founding music director, Matthew Salvaggio. Our program opens with Fanfare on Amazing Grace by Adolphus Hailstork. Born in 1941, Hailstork studied composition at Howard University before earning a fellowship to study with Nadia Boulanger at Fontainebleau. He later attended the Manhattan School of Music, studying with Vittorio Giannini and David Diamond, and completed his doctorate at Michigan State University. Originally written for organ in 2003, the Fanfare on Amazing Grace resembles a Bach chorale prelude, embedding the hymn tune within a texture of brass fanfares and unfolding phrases of amazing grace. The piece became only the second work by a contemporary African-American composer performed at a presidential inauguration when it was heard at the Biden-Harris inauguration in January 2021. Now here is the Fanfare on Amazing Grace by Adolphus Hailstork with Matthew Salvaggio conducting the Cleveland Repertory Orchestra.

Fanfare on Amazing Grace by Adolphus Hailstork. We heard a performance by the Cleveland Repertory Orchestra conducted by Matthew Salvaggio, the ensemble's founding music director. And you're listening to a program called Spiritual Landscapes, recorded in November of 2025 at the Federated Church in Chagrin Falls. Next on the program is Andante Moderato, an arrangement for string orchestra of the slow movement from a string quartet that Florence Price composed in 1929. At age 42, recently divorced, Ms. Price was supporting herself by playing organ for silent films in Chicago. 4 years later, the Chicago Symphony premiered her Symphony No. 1, making her the first black woman to have a symphony performed by a major American orchestra. While the work reflects the influence of Dvorak and other late romantics, its melodies draw on the pentatonic character of the African-American spiritual tradition. Now here is Andante Moderato by Florence Price with the Cleveland Repertory Orchestra conducted by Matthew Salvaggio.

Andante Moderato by Florence Price, in a performance by the string sections of the Cleveland Repertory Orchestra, conducted by Matthew Salvaggio. You're listening to Ovations, tonight featuring performances by the Cleveland Repertory Orchestra. Next, we'll hear Montgomery Variations by Margaret Bonds, composed in 1964. In 1963, Ms. Bonds toured Montgomery, Alabama, and surrounding communities with vocalist Eugene Bryce and the Manhattan Melodaires, experiencing firsthand the landscape of the civil rights movement inspired this work. Montgomery Variations is a set of seven programmatic variations on the spiritual I Want Jesus to Walk With Me. Ms. Bond's own program notes describe events including the Montgomery bus boycott, the resolve of those who participated, and the 1963 bombing of Birmingham's 16th Street Baptist Church. During the boycott, residents walked rather than ride city buses, costing the transit system an estimated $30,000 to $40,000 in fares each day for 382 days. Ms. Bonds heard the piece performed only once during her lifetime. After her death, it fell into obscurity and was not published until 2020. Often misdated to 1965 because of its association with the Selma marches, the autograph score clearly dates from 1964, and Bonds shared it with Ned Roram that autumn before the Selma movement began. She dedicated the work to Martin Luther King, Jr. We'll hear the Montgomery Variations by Margaret Bonds, played by the Cleveland Repertory Orchestra, conducted by Matthew Salvaggio.

Montgomery Variations by Margaret Bonds with the Cleveland Repertory Orchestra, conducted by Matthew Salvaggio, from a concert given by the Cleveland Repertory Orchestra in November of 2025 at Federated Church in Chagrin Falls, Ohio. Our program concludes with the American Suite, Opus 98B by Antonin Dvorak. Dvorak composed the suite for piano in New York between February 19th and March 1st, 1894, then orchestrated it more than a year later, just before leaving the United States. He never heard the orchestral version, which was premiered in Prague in 1910, 6 years after his death. We'll hear the Cleveland Repertory Orchestra under Matthew Salvaggio's direction in the American Suite, Opus 98B by Antonin Dvorak, on tonight's edition of Ovations.

The American Suite Opus 98B by Antonín Dvořák with the Cleveland Repertory Orchestra conducted by Matthew Salvaggio. That's it for tonight's program. You've been listening to the Cleveland Repertory Orchestra in 250 Years in Harmony, exploring the spirit of a nation through sound, and tonight's program titled Spiritual Landscapes, recorded November 8, 2025 at Federated Church in Chagrin Falls, Ohio. Matthew Salvaggio conducted. The recording engineer was Alexander Morris. Ovations is produced by WCLV IdeaStream Public Media. I'm Mark Sotola. 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
2: The other day I was listening to the Second Symphony by Karol Szymanowski, a 20th century Polish composer, and was once again struck by how beautiful and creative that composition is. And I thought, well, I'm going to have to share it with the listeners, so we will get to that in a little bit. Some Szymanowski right now, and we'll follow this with some Rossini and one of his string sonatas he wrote as a child. But before we get to that, the Etude number 3 in B-flat minor by Karol Szymanowski, who was a great pianist himself and wrote a lot for his instrument. The pianist here is Van Cliburn.

pianist Van Cliburn, and one of the four etudes or studies by the Polish pianist composer of the 20th century, Karol Szymanowski. We'll get back to Szymanowski in a little while. I urge you to stay tuned for his Symphony No. 2. You'll be rewarded for doing so. Here is some music written by a teenaged Gioachino Rossini. We don't think of Rossini as being a great child prodigy, but indeed he was, as you'll hear evidenced in this String Sonata No. 6, the last of the six that he composed as members of the Age of Enlightenment.

0: was the String Sonata No. 6 by a teenage Gioachino Rossini, performed by members of the Age of Enlightenment Orchestra.
1: 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Emmanuel Lax is the soloist for the dramatic Piano Concerto No. 20 by Mozart, and then the Symphony No. 10 by Dmitri Shostakovich. 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
2: 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Rabbit Run Theater in Madison presents Cole Porter's Tony Award-winning musical, Kiss Me, Kate, centering on the on-and-off relationship between the leading man and former wife. It runs July 17th through August 8th. After a two-year hiatus, the Baldwin Wallace Men's Chorus Summer Sing Festival returns. This cherished tradition features familiar tenor bass tunes alongside some new repertoire. 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It's at Baldwin Wallace's Kulas Hall on Tuesday, August 11th. To find out more about these events and others, visit WCLV's online arts calendar at wclv.org.
0: When you look at the music of Karol Szymanowski, he went through several different periods in his compositional career, sounding like other composers at times, emulating others. This is from his late Romantic German period. He was 27 years old and writing very much in the style of Richard Strauss and Max Reger when he wrote his Symphony No. 2. 1909 is the year of this composition right now, and it was not wildly successfully received. It wasn't published till after his death. Leon Botstein conducts the London Philharmonic, and the principal violinist, who has a large role in this work, takes center stage in, it's not a concerto, but the Symphony No. 2 in B-flat by Karol Szymanowski.

The earlier music by the Polish pianist composer Karol Szymanowski takes its inspiration in large measure from the music of Richard Strauss and Max Reger, late German romantic music, and there's a good example of that. Symphony No. 2 from 1909 by Karol Szymanowski. That performance was by the London Philharmonic and Leon Botstein. It's also from Poland. It's a Polish dance, in fact. The Oberek No. 1 by a woman named Grażyna Batsiewicz.

0: piece is a lot of fun. The Oborek No. 1 by Grażyna Bacewicz. The violinist was Itamar Zorman.
1: Three masterpieces are in store as we head to Munich's Hercules Hall, home of the Bavarian Radio Symphony Orchestra and Chorus. We'll hear Wagner's Tannhäuser Overture, Strauss's tone poem Death and Transfiguration, and Mozart's poignant Requiem. I'm Jan Weller. I hope you'll be listening.
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0: I'm very much looking forward to our time together. Peter van de Graaff here with a performance of Randall Thompson's first symphony up ahead. 1931 music by that American composer and enormously accessible. We have some Mozart in just a few minutes, his fourth horn concerto, and a little horn piece by a composer from the late 19th century. Nikolai von Wilm is his name, and this is his scherzo for horn and piano. Zbigniew Żuk is the hornist, and his brother Piotr Żuk is the pianist.

Zbigniew Żuk playing the horn, and Piotr Żuk the piano, in music by 19th century German composer Nikolai von Wilm, his Scherzo. Two very differing composers from each other, Randall Thompson, the American of the 20th century, being one, and Mozart the other. Let's go to Mozart now and hear Dale Clevenger with the Franz Liszt Chamber Orchestra, led by Janos Rolla. Here is one of the concertos which Mozart wrote for his very talented but apparently rather dim-witted friend Ignaz Leutgeb, a great horn player, and this is Mozart's fourth horn concerto, Kirchhoff 495.

0: Dale Clevenger, horn, Franz Liszt Chamber Orchestra, Janos Rolda directing. And that's the fourth horn concerto, Concerto 495 by Mozart.
1: This is the Composer's Datebook for July 26th. I'm John Burge. On today's date in 1882, the first performance of Richard Wagner's new opera, Parsifal, took place at the Bayreuth Festival in Bavaria. In the audience was a 25-year-old American named Gustave Courbet, an ardent opera fan who would go on to write Courbet's complete opera book, a standard reference work on the subject. As Courbet watched the opening scene of Parsifal, his gaze became fixed on one spot in the painted scenery depicting a pile of rocks. Was that Wagner's face painted on one of the rocks? Or was that Wagner himself staring out at the singers on stage? During the intermission, Courbet asked others if they had seen what he had, but they just looked at him as if the heat of the Bavarian summer had affected the young American's brain. But after the opera, Courbet asked one of the singers, who was surprised at his sharp eyesight and confirmed what he saw. To ensure that the singers followed Wagner's specific directions, where to stand and when to move, Wagner had, in fact, been standing on stage amid the painted rocks. To all eyes but Courbet's, Wagner's craggy, suntanned face had blended in perfectly with the painted scenery. Composer's Datebook is produced by APM, American Public Media, in conjunction with the American Composers Forum, reminding you that all music was once new.

0: New Etude number 2 of Chopin, played by Louis Lorty.
1: 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You will hear a harp concerto from 1738, his Shandos Anthem number 8, O Come Let Us Sing Unto the Lord, and we will open with the beginning of his oratorio, Saul. I'm John Mills. 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
0: We're going to listen to Mozart's 25th Symphony. We're going to listen to pianist Earl Wilde with a couple of pieces. And we have now David Russell performing a 19th century Spanish piece by a composer who didn't write much, only about 20 pieces of music, named José Broca. This is his Fantasia.

some music by a little-known Spanish composer of the 19th century who is best known as a performer, José Broca, his Fantasia, played by David Russell. Welcome. Thank you for being with me. Peter van de Graaff here. Mozart's Little G Minor Symphony, the number 25, will be heard later on with Sir Neville Mariner conducting. We have Earl Wilde featured as pianist, and we're going to first hear him with an orchestra led by Massimo Freccia, 1967 recording. This is the famous Second Piano Concerto by Camille Saint-Saëns.

Bruit de guerre, sound of war, from Dardanus, a lyric tragedy by Jean-Philippe Rameau, from a complete recording of the work with the musicians of the Louvre, conducted by Mark Minkowski. Sir Neville Mariner and the Academy of St. Martin in the Fields now perform for us Mozart's Little G Minor Symphony as Symphony No. 25.

0: Tommy Riley playing the harmonica with the Hindar Quartet. That's a march from 1956 by Gordon Jacob.
1: On tonight's Symphony at 7, we'll hear J.S. Bach's Brandenburg Concerto No. 5. There's also the Piano Concerto No. 2 by Franz Cassava Mozart, and we'll hear Anton Bruckner's Symphony No. 4, The Romantic. I'm Sam Petrie, and I hope you'll tune in tonight for Symphony at 7 here on WCLV Idea Stream Public Media.
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0: A couple of Johann Strauss Jr. polkas for you, the Annen and the Trittstrotch.

That, of course, is the overture to The Magic Flute by Mozart, Hans Funk, and Dresden Staatskapelle. This composer, born a few years before Mozart died in Russia, Alexander Alyabiev, who wrote a comic ballet called a sequel to The Magic Flute, otherwise known as The Magic Drum. And this is from that ballet.

0: A bit of ballet music from a comic ballet by Alexander Alyabiev, Russian composer, early 18th century, and early 19th century, beg your pardon, called The Magic Drum, or a sequel to The Magic Flute.
1: An electronic toyland run amok by Eric Chernofsky leads off on this week's Innovations, the program that brings you music by Northeast Ohio composers. We'll also bring you songs by Don Sontag and Lisa Rainsong, music for flute and piano by Roger Zahab, and Daniel McCarthy's third string quartet titled Visions in Funk. 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
0: We have the opportunity now to hear the incidental music which Jean Sibelius composed for the Belgian playwright Maurice Maeterlinck's play Pelléas et Mélisande. This was written for a 1905 production in the Swedish theater in Helsinki, and we're going to hear the complete recording using original scoring. This is the first recording ever to use this original scoring of the music, the Lahti Symphony, directed by Osmo Venske.

0: Christopher Parkening guitar and a prelude which Bach composed for the lute originally.
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0: This is your host, Peter Van de Graaff, and I'll bring you some music of Vivaldi and Respighi, both for violin and orchestra, both having to do with the months, or the season, I should say, of autumn. And we have a bit of Rossini. Now, this is from Barber of Seville. It was originally a duet sung by the characters Figaro and Almaviva, arranged here by Franz Trautner and performed by the Munich Rococo soloists.

0: Violin soloist Takako Nishizaki, Singapore Symphony, Chohei conducting. And that music by Ottorino Respighi, he called that the Poema Autunnale, the Poem of Autumn from 1926.
1: 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Emmanuel Lax is the soloist for the dramatic Piano Concerto No. 20 by Mozart, and then the Symphony No. 10 by Dmitri Shostakovich. 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
2: 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At the Blossom Music Festival, conductor Tabita Berglund makes her Cleveland Orchestra debut, leading the orchestra in Sibelius's tone poem, Finlandia, and Prokofiev's Suite No. 2 from Romeo and Juliet. These two works are paired with Sibelius's violin concerto, performed by Dutch violinist Simona Lamsma. It's on Saturday, August 15th. Chagrin Valley Little Theater presents Big, based on the film of 12-year-old Josh, whose wish to be grown up comes true overnight. It runs July 24th through August 16th. 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
0: We have next some music by a man who was a pupil of Domenico Scarlatti, and his music resembles Domenico Scarlatti's in many ways. His name is Padre Antonio Soler, and we listen to a quintet which Soler composed for harpsichord and strings. This is the sixth and final of them, and David Schrader plays harpsichord here with the Chicago Baroque Ensemble.

David Trader played harpsichord with the Chicago Baroque Ensemble, and we heard one of the six quintets for harpsichord and strings by a man who specialized in writing for and playing the harpsichord, Padre Antonio Soler. That was the quintet number six, the last of the set. This is by 19th century Hungarian pianist composer Stefan Heller. We'll hear his Prelude Opus 150, number 2, played by Jean Martin.

0: Prelude Opus 150, number 2 by Stefan Heller, played by Jean Martin.
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0: Peter Van de Graaff here with you as your host, and we have a bit of Handel to hear. We'll hear some music from the Bach family in a bit. Here, though, is the overture to an opera by Handel called Rodelinda, and this is taken from a complete recording of the work with the Raglan Baroque Players, directed by Nicholas Kramer.

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0: 1957 recording with the Philadelphia Orchestra, directed by Eugene Ormandy, and music of Carl Philipp Emanuel Bach, arranged by Maximilian Steinberg into what's called their Concerto for Orchestra.
1: 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Rabbit Run Theater in Madison presents Cole Porter's Tony Award-winning musical, Kiss Me, Kate, centering on the on-and-off relationship between the leading man and former wife. It runs July 17th through August 8th. After a two-year hiatus, the Baldwin Wallace Men's Chorus Summer Sing Festival returns. This cherished tradition features familiar tenor bass tunes alongside some new repertoire. 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It's at Baldwin Wallace's Kulas Hall on Tuesday, August 11th. To find out more about these events and others, visit WCLV's online arts calendar at wclv.org.
0: Georges Bizet's music. He spent 3 years as a winner of the Prize of Rome in the city of Rome, and as a result of his stay there, he wrote a piece which is sometimes called the symphony, sometimes called the suite, but in either case, it's known as Roma. Apparently, it's inspired not only by Rome, but also Venice, Florence, and Naples. The Royal Philharmonic performs this, led by Enrique Batis, and this is the Symphony Roma by Bizet.

0: Hubert Eisenstein performing that Earl of Pembroke's Galliard by Tobias Hume.
1: Sam Petrie here, inviting you to join me at 10 a.m. this Sunday for this week's Sunday Brunch. We'll hear the Act One prelude from Richard Wagner's opera Parsifal. There's also Astor Piazzolla's Tango History for violin and guitar, and we'll hear the Symphony No. 4 in C by Sergei Prokofiev. We'll take you there this Sunday at 10 a.m. to hear these great pieces on Sunday Brunch here at WCLV Idea Stream Public Media.
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3: This is the Composer's Datebook for July 26th. I'm John Burge. On today's date in 1882, the first performance of Richard Wagner's new opera, Parsifal, took place at the Bayreuth Festival in Bavaria. In the audience was a 25-year-old American named Gustave Courbet, an ardent opera fan who would go on to write Courbet's complete opera book, a standard reference work on the subject. As Courbet watched the opening scene of Parsifal, his gaze became fixed on one spot in the painted scenery depicting a pile of rocks. Was that Wagner's face painted on one of the rocks? Or was that Wagner himself staring out at the singers on stage? During the intermission, Courbet asked others if they had seen what he had, but they just looked at him as if the heat of the Bavarian summer had affected the young American's brain. But after the opera, Courbet asked one of the singers, who was surprised at his sharp eyesight and confirmed what he saw. To ensure that the singers followed Wagner's specific directions, where to stand and when to move, Wagner had, in fact, been standing on stage amid the painted rocks. To all eyes but Courbet's, Wagner's craggy, suntanned face had blended in perfectly with the painted scenery. Composer's Datebook is produced by APM, American Public Media, in conjunction with the American Composers Forum, reminding you that all music was once new.

Hello, I'm Anna Burr, and welcome to your WCLV Sunday Morning. This hour, I've got music from the 1800s from France and Belgium. We'll hear music of Emmanuel Charbrier, César Franck, Camille Saint-Saëns, and we begin with music of Louise Farrenc. This is her Overture No. 2 in E-flat major from 1834. Johannes Goritzky leads the NDR Radio Philharmonic.

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1: Johannes Goritzky led the NDR Radio Philharmonic in Louise Ferhenc's Overture No. 2 in E-flat major. Coming up, we'll have more music from France, this time by Emmanuel Chabrier.
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0: On the Cleveland Orchestra on the radio this afternoon, Spanish conductor Pablo Eras Casado leads performances of music by Mozart and Shostakovich. Emmanuel Lax is the soloist for the dramatic Piano Concerto No. 20 by Mozart, and then the Symphony No. 10 by Dmitri Shostakovich. 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

0: We heard pianist Angela Hewitt in Emmanuel Charbonnier's Impromptu from 1873. Coming up, we'll have music of César Franck. I hope you'll keep listening.
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2: 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Bach's Brandenburg Concerto No. 5. There's also the Piano Concerto No. 2 by Franz Cassava Mozart, and we'll hear Anton Bruckner's Symphony No. 4, The Romantic. I'm Sam Petrie, and I hope you'll tune in tonight for Symphony at 7 here on WCLV IdeaStream Public Media.
0: Now we'll have a work by César Franck that's inspired by a German romantic ballad from 1777 called Der Weihe der Jäger by Gottfried August Bürger. It describes a count who defies the Sabbath to go hunting. This is César Franck's Le Chasseur Maudit, or The Accursed Huntsman, from 1882. Jesus Lopez Cobos leads the Cincinnati Symphony.

0: César Franck's Le Chasseur Maudit, or The Accursed Huntsman, inspired by a German romantic ballad, Der Weide Jäger, that describes a count who defies the Sabbath to go hunting. Jesús López Cobos led the Cincinnati Symphony. Coming up, we'll have a piano concerto by Camille Saint-Saëns.
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0: Closing out this edition of your WCLV Sunday Morning, we'll hear Camille Saint-Saëns' Piano Concerto No. 2 in G Minor from 1868. The pianist is Vadim Kolodenko, and Miguel Harth Bedoya leads the Norwegian Radio Orchestra.

0: We heard pianist Vadim Kolodenko and Camille Saint-Saëns' Piano Concerto No. 2 in G minor from 1868. Miguel Harth Bedoya led the Norwegian Radio Orchestra. I'm Anna Burr. Thank you so much for joining me here for your WCLV Sunday morning. I hope you'll stay tuned for more wonderful music to come.
1: 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We'll hear the Act 1 prelude from Richard Wagner's opera Parsifal. There's also Astor Piazzolla's Tango History for violin and guitar, and we'll hear the Symphony No. 4 in C by Sergei Prokofiev. We'll take you there this Sunday at 10 a.m. to hear these great pieces on Sunday Brunch here at WCLV Idea Stream Public Media.
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Sometimes I think organ music gets a bad rap. People say it's too heavy, too dark, just not very interesting. Even though simply watching an organist at work is a show in itself, nearly every organ piece requires the player to coordinate hands and feet over multiple keyboards and pull stops and deal with dynamic controls. It's a real gymnastic display. Organ music can be delicately diaphanous or boisterously bombastic at the push of a button. And while it really does the serious stuff quite superbly, it can also make you smile. And today I thought I'd mix together a bit of both sides of the coin, so to speak, offering some traditional and some tuneful repertoire too. Let the organ be a show-off and an accompanist, plumbing the depths of seriousness and exploring the edge of sheer frivolity. It is all organ music, after all, so get used to it and come along for the adventure. I'm Michael Barone, today with fanfares, festive flutes, and a fiddle faddle on Pipe Dreams from American Public Media. Pipe Dreams is supported in loving memory of Lucinda and Wesley Dudley by their family. 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They're members of APOBA, the Associated Pipe Organ Builders of America, which is a collaborative of designers, creators, and maintainers of pipe organs found in religious and educational institutions, concert halls, and residences throughout the United States and beyond. An APOBA resource guide and member prospectus is available at apoba.com. Well, got to start somewhere. Let's get going.

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1: 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Next time on If It Ain't Baroque, it's an all-handle program. You will hear a harp concerto from 1738, his Shandos Anthem No. 8, O Come Let Us Sing Unto the Lord, and we will open with the beginning of his oratorio, Saul. I'm John Mills. Please join me Sunday morning at 9 for If It Ain't Baroque, here on WCLV, IdeaStream Public Media.
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Hello, and welcome to With Heart and Voice, a program that celebrates the riches of the sacred choral and organ repertoire. I'm Peter Dubois, and I'll be your host for the next hour of inspirational listening. Thanks for joining me. As we continue to enjoy a somewhat more relaxed pace during the summer, on today's edition of With Heart and Voice, we'll feature sacred choral and organ music that inspires rest and reflection. Beautiful music by Sarah MacDonald, Patrick Hawes, Rachelle Laurent, C.V. Stanford, and others. We'll begin this exploration of music that feeds the soul with refreshing organ music by blind British organist Alfred Hollands, who lived from 1865 to 1942. His breezy piece, A Song of Sunshine, is performed by Simon Nieminski on the organ of Third Baptist Church in St. Louis, Missouri.

The Cambridge Singers sang the hymn, Oh for a Closer Walk with God, with the tune Caithness, arranged by Sir Charles Villiers Stanford. John Rutter conducted. We began with A Song of Sunshine by Alfred Hollins, performed by organist Simon Nieminski on the organ of Third Baptist Church in St. Louis. Sir Edward Barristow's motet, I Sat Down Under His Shadow, dates from 1925. And was one of the earliest publications of the then-new music department of the Oxford University Press. Setting two verses from the Song of Solomon, we'll hear it performed by the Cambridge Singers, led by John Rutter.

0: I Sat Down Under His Shadow by Sir Edward Barristow. John Rutter directed the Cambridge Singers. 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
3: 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Bach's Brandenburg Concerto No. 5. There's also the Piano Concerto No. 2 by Franz Cassava Mozart, and we'll hear Anton Bruckner's Symphony No. 4, The Romantic. I'm Sam Petrie, and I hope you'll tune in tonight for Symphony at 7 here on WCLV IdeaStream Public Media.
0: Calvin Hampton was a uniquely creative voice in American church music in the 20th century. He regularly sought to provide fresh

music for congregational singing, setting familiar hymn texts to new melodies. Such is the case with our next selection, a haunting yet serene tune, St. Helena, for the words, "There's a wideness in God's mercy." It was included in the hymnal 1982 of the Episcopal Church and is sung here by the Choir of Grace Cathedral in San Francisco. Benjamin Bachman directs, Thomas Joyce plays the organ.

Calvin Hampton's setting of the hymn, "There's a Wideness in God's Mercy," was sung by the choir of Grace Cathedral in San Francisco. Benjamin Bachman directed. Canadian-born conductor, composer, organist, and pianist Sarah MacDonald has lived in the UK since 1992, and in 1999 was named Fellow and Director of Music at Selwyn College, Cambridge, the first woman to hold such a post in an Oxbridge chapel. She's made more than 30 recordings with the chapel choir of Selwyn College in recent years, but only recently has there been a recording devoted to her own choral compositions. From that disc, we'll hear a setting of the Magnificat and Nunc Dimittis in A-flat. Originally conceived for treble voices, they are here fleshed out with alto, tenor, and bass parts related to the organ accompaniment. Sarah MacDonald leads the chapel choir of Selwyn College, Cambridge. Adam Field plays the organ.

0: Be Still, a piece from 2016 by Patrick Hawes on a verse from Psalm 46. Noel Edison directed the Alora Singers with pianist Leslie Diaf. Earlier we heard the Magnificat and Nunc Dimittis in A-flat by Sarah MacDonald, who led the chapel choir of Selwyn College, Cambridge. 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
1: Three masterpieces are in store as we head to Munich's Hercules Hall, home of the Bavarian Radio Symphony Orchestra and Chorus. We'll hear Wagner's Tannhäuser Overture, Strauss's tone poem Death and Transfiguration, and Mozart's poignant Requiem. I'm Jan Weller. I hope you'll be listening.
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0: One of the most heavenly compositions to come from the output of Gabriel Fauré is the Requiem he composed over a period of years and produced a final expanded version in 1893. The refined and restrained nature of his writing gives an ethereal and otherworldly quality to much of the piece. It culminates in the final In Paradisum. We'll hear In Paradisum in a little-known transcription for organ by Marcel Dupré. Ryan Chan performs on the organ at the Cathedral of the Sacred Heart in Richmond, Virginia.

Brian Chan performed In Paradisum from the Forre Requiem, transcribed for organ by Marcel Dupre. He played the organ of the Cathedral of the Sacred Heart in Richmond. Bob Chilcott enjoys a reputation as something of an eclectic composer whose music embraces a variety of styles. This is influenced, no doubt, from his years as a singer and arranger with the King's Singers. We'll listen to his A Little Jazz Mass from 2006 next, a refreshing Missa Brevis without a credo. It exists in versions for SATB choir and for treble choir, and it's the three-part treble version that we'll hear. Las Cantantes, the women's choir of the University of New Mexico, is led by Maxine Theveno. They're accompanied by the Stu McCaskey Trio.

0: A Little Jazz Mass by Bob Chilcott was performed by Las Cantantes, the Women's Choir of the University of New Mexico, accompanied by the Stu McCaskey Trio. Maxine Thévenot conducted. 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
0: From the disc devoted to the choral works of Sarah MacDonald, we'll hear a hymn anthem she composed for the retirement of her and my friend and colleague Rick Nelson from St. Paul's Episcopal Church in Cleveland Heights, Ohio, in 2019. Setting an anonymous text from 1800, we'll hear Sing My Soul His Wondrous Love. The Chapel Choir of Selwyn College, Cambridge is led by the composer.

A text by Michael Dennis Brown was set by Stephen Paulus in 2005, Hymn to the Eternal Flame. It comes from a larger work, To Be Certain of the Dawn, commemorating the 60th anniversary of the liberation of death camps in Europe. Stephen Layton directed the choir of Trinity College, Cambridge. Earlier, Sarah MacDonald led the chapel choir of Selwyn College, Cambridge, in her own hymn anthem, Sing My Soul His Wondrous Love. Among the most beautiful hymn tunes for evening composed in the 20th century is Innisfree Farm, written by Richard W. Dirksen and named for the home and studio of Dirksen's friend, Rowan LeConte, who designed the spectacular rose window at the Washington Cathedral. Here, it sets a 10th century Latin text, Christ Mighty Savior. Jeffrey Smith leads the choirs of St. Paul's Parish, K Street. Scott Detra plays the organ.

Berceuse, or Lullaby, from Three Impressions on the Hymn Tune Kingsfold by the late Canadian composer Rachel Laurent. Stephen Price played the organ at St. Mark's Cathedral in Seattle. Earlier, the choirs of St. Paul's Parish K Street sang the hymn Christ Mighty Savior, with tune by Richard Wayne Dirksen. Jeffrey Smith conducted.

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4: This is the Composer's Datebook for July 26th. I'm John Burge. On today's date in 1882, the first performance of Richard Wagner's new opera, Parsifal, took place at the Bayreuth Festival in Bavaria. In the audience was a 25-year-old American named Gustave Courbet, an ardent opera fan who would go on to write Courbet's complete opera book, a standard reference work on the subject. As Courbet watched the opening scene of Parsifal, his gaze became fixed on one spot in the painted scenery depicting a pile of rocks. Was that Wagner's face painted on one of the rocks? Or was that Wagner himself staring out at the singers on stage? During the intermission, Courbet asked others if they had seen what he had, but they just looked at him as if the heat of the Bavarian summer had affected the young American's brain. But after the opera, Courbet asked one of the singers, who was surprised at his sharp eyesight and confirmed what he saw. To ensure that the singers followed Wagner's specific directions, where to stand and when to move, Wagner had, in fact, been standing on stage amid the painted rocks. To all eyes but Courbet's, Wagner's craggy, suntanned face had blended in perfectly with the painted scenery. Composer's Datebook is produced by APM, American Public Media, in conjunction with the American Composers Forum, reminding you that all music was once new.

Good morning and welcome to another edition of If It Ain't Baroque here on WCLV, Idea Stream Public Media. This is a weekly program celebrating music written from around 1600 until 1750. I'm your host, John Mills. On today's program, it's all music by George Frederick Handel. Later, we will hear a harp concerto, as well as his Chandos Anthem No. 8, O Come Let Us Sing Unto the Lord. Let's begin with music from his 1739 oratorio, Saul. This is the opening sinfonia to Act 1. Paul McCreesh leads the Gabrielli Players.

0: Opening this edition of If It Ain't Baroque on WCLV, we've heard the Act One Sinfonia from George Frederick Handel's oratorio Saul. The Gabrielli players were led by Paul McCreesh. It's all music by Handel this morning on If It Ain't Baroque. Coming up next, we have one of his Shandos anthems.
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0: When George Frederick Handel moved to England, his first position was in the service of the Duke of Shandos at the Court of Canons, and for the chapel there he wrote 12 Shandos anthems. They are some of his earliest works in the English language as well. We will hear the Shandos anthem number 8 next. Adapting Psalm 95, this is O Come Let Us Sing Unto the Lord. Harry Christophers leads the 16 choir and orchestra.

0: The 16 Choir and Orchestra, led by Harry Christophers. We heard the Shandos Anthem No. 8 of George Frideric Handel, adapting Psalm 95, O Come Let Us Sing Unto the Lord. The soloists included soprano Patricia Kfella, countertenor James Bauman, and tenor Ian Partridge. This is If It Ain't Baroque. It's all music of Handel this morning. Coming up next, a harp concerto.
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0: 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We wrap up this all-handle edition of If It Ain't Baroque on WCLV with a harp concerto. This is a harp concerto in B-flat, Opus 4, Number 6. It also exists in a version for organ. Stephen Stubbs leads the Seattle Baroque Orchestra. The harp soloist is Maxine Eilander.

0: Harpist Maxine Eilander with the Seattle Baroque Orchestra, led by Stephen Stubbs. The Harp Concerto in B-flat, Opus 4, No. 6 of George Frederick Handel. Well, thanks for tuning in for If It Ain't Baroque here on WCLV. I hope you've enjoyed today's All Handel program. I hope you'll join me next Sunday morning for more music from the 17th and early 18th centuries. I'm your host, John Mills, reminding you that if it ain't Baroque, don't fix it.
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3: This is the Composer's Datebook for July 26th. I'm John Burge. On today's date, in 1882, the first performance of Richard Wagner's new opera, Parsifal, took place at the Bayreuth Festival in Bavaria. In the audience was a 25-year-old American named Gustave Courbet, an ardent opera fan who would go on to write Courbet's complete opera book, a standard reference work on the subject. As Courbet watched the opening scene of Parsifal, his gaze became fixed on one spot in the painted scenery depicting a pile of rocks. Was that Wagner's face painted on one of the rocks? Or was that Wagner himself staring out at the singers on stage? During the intermission, Courbet asked others if they had seen what he had, but they just looked at him as if the heat of the Bavarian summer had affected the young American's brain. But after the opera, Courbet asked one of the singers, who was surprised at his sharp eyesight and confirmed what he saw. To ensure that the singers followed Wagner's specific directions, where to stand and when to move, Wagner had, in fact, been standing on stage amid the painted rocks. To all eyes but Courbet's, Wagner's craggy, suntanned face had blended in perfectly with the painted scenery. Composer's Datebook is produced by APM, American Public Media, in conjunction with the American Composers Forum, reminding you that all music was once new.

0: Do you try things out at the various instruments? 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
0: 18-year-old Justinas Zlabis, composer and violist from New Haven, Connecticut. 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
3: Good morning, and welcome to this week's Sunday Brunch on WCLV. I'm your host, Sam Petrie. Thanks for tuning in. On today's program, we have music by Richard Wagner, the Act One Prelude from Parsifal. There's also Astor Piazzolla's Tango History for violin and guitar. That will be performed by Anakiko Myers and Jason Vio. And we'll hear Sergei Prokofiev's Symphony No. 4 in C. Today is the birthday of Irish composer John Field. He was born in 1782. He's credited with inventing the nocturne. And so let's hear his Nocturne No. 3 in A-flat, performed by pianist Elizabeth Joy Rowe.

Pianist Elizabeth Joy Rowe performing John Field's Nocturne No. 3 in A-flat. Irish composer John Field was born on today's date in 1782, and he's credited with being the inventor of the nocturne. Let's hear another nocturne.

0: Pianist Elizabeth Joy Rowe performing the Nocturne No. 11 in E-flat by John Field. Up next on Sunday Brunch, it's music by Wagner. 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
0: We're now going to hear the Act I Prelude from Richard Wagner's opera Parsifal. Here's the Leipzig Gewandhaus Orchestra, conducted by Andres Nelsons.

0: We heard the Leipzig Gewandhaus Orchestra, led by Andras Nelsons, performing the Act I Prelude from Parsifal, Richard Wagner's 1882 opera. Still to come, the Symphony No. 4 in C by Sergei Prokofiev, and up next, music by Astor Piazzolla for violin and guitar. Stay tuned.
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0: Here are some upcoming area arts events from the WCLV online arts calendar. At the Blossom Music Festival, conductor Tabita Berglund makes her Cleveland Orchestra debut, leading the orchestra in Sibelius's tone poem, Finlandia, and Prokofiev's Suite No. 2 from Romeo and Juliet. These two works are paired with Sibelius's violin concerto, performed by Dutch violinist Simona Lamsma. It's on Saturday, August 15th. Chagrin Valley Little Theater presents Big, based on the film of 12-year-old Josh, whose wish to be grown up comes true overnight. It runs July 24th through August 16th. To find out more about these events and others, visit WCLV's online arts calendar at wclv.org.
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0: Astor Piazzolla wrote his Tango History in 1986. It's originally scored for flute and guitar, but it's often played with different combinations. It's a four-movement work, Bordel, Café 1930, Nightclub 1960, and Concert Today. Here's violinist Anna Kiko Myers and guitarist Jason Vio performing Astor Piazzolla's Tango History.

0: Violinist Anna Kiko Myers and guitarist Jason Vio performing Astor Piazzolla's Tango History, written in 1986. You're listening to Sunday Brunch on WCLV. I'm Sam Petrie. Up next, we'll hear the Symphony No. 4 by Prokofiev. Stay tuned.
1: 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Emmanuel Lax is the soloist for the dramatic Piano Concerto No. 20 by Mozart, and then the Symphony No. 10 by Dmitri Shostakovich. 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
0: Sergei Prokofiev's Symphony No. 4 is actually two works, and both used material created for the 1929 The Prodigal Son Ballet. The first version of the Symphony No. 4 was completed in 1930, and then Prokofiev pretty much completely reworked it in 1947. We're going to hear the 1947 version, performed by the Cleveland Orchestra, led by Franz Welsermost. Sergei Prokofiev's Symphony No. 4 in C, here on WCLV.

0: On WCLV, we heard the Cleveland Orchestra, led by Franz Welsermost, performing the Symphony No. 4 in C, written in 1947 by Sergei Prokofiev. I'm Sam Petrie. Thanks for listening to Sunday Brunch today. Still to come, music by Richard Rodgers. We'll hear the main title from The Sound of Music. And there's also Beethoven's 5 variations on Arndt's Rule Britannia for piano. Up next, music by Percy Grainger. Stay tuned.
1: 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We'll hear Wagner's Tannhäuser Overture, Strauss's tone poem Death and Transfiguration, and Mozart's poignant Requiem. I'm Jan Weller. 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
0: In 1928, Percy Grainger wrote To a Nordic Princess, which is a bridal song dedicated to his wife. We're going to hear it performed by the Danish National Radio Symphony, led by Richard Hickox.

That was music by Percy Grainger that he dedicated to his wife. We heard To a Nordic Princess, performed by the Danish National Radio Symphony, conducted by Richard Haycox. Up next on WCLV, we'll hear the main title from The Sound of Music. Stay tuned. Here are some upcoming area arts events from the WCLV online arts calendar. Rabbit Run Theater in Madison presents Cole Porter's Tony Award-winning musical, Kiss Me, Kate, centering on the on-and-off relationship between the leading man and former wife. It runs July 17th through August 8th. After a two-year hiatus, the Baldwin-Wallace Men's Chorus Summer Sing Festival returns. This cherished tradition features familiar tenor bass tunes alongside some new repertoire. Featuring conductors from Baldwin-Wallace, Cleveland State, Oberlin, Ohio University, and beyond, this will be a wonderful evening of making music for music's sake. It's at Baldwin-Wallace's Kulas Hall on Tuesday, August 11th. To find out more about these events and others, visit WCLV's online arts calendar at wclv.org.

0: The Boston Pops, led by Keith Lockhart, performing music by Richard Rodgers. We heard the main title from The Sound of Music. Up next, we'll close out this week's Sunday brunch with piano music by Beethoven. Stay tuned.
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pianist Angela Hewitt performing Beethoven's Five Variations on Thomas Arne's Rule Britannia. And that brings us to the end of this week's Sunday Brunch. I'm Sam Petrie. Thank you so much for listening, and I hope that you tune in next Sunday at 10 a.m. In the meantime, stick around as there's more great music coming up right here on WCLV Idea Stream Public Media.

0: On tonight's Symphony at 7, we'll hear J.S. Bach's Brandenburg Concerto No. 5. There's also the Piano Concerto No. 2 by Franz Cassava Mozart, and we'll hear Anton Bruckner's Symphony No. 4, The Romantic. I'm Sam Petrie, and I hope you'll tune in tonight for Symphony at 7 here on WCLV Idea Stream Public Media.
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2: From APM American Public Media, this is Performance Today. I'm Valerie Kaler. During the COVID lockdown in 2020, composer Sally Beamish was not able to visit her family in Scotland and Sweden, and she missed them terribly. She poured her longing for connection into a new concerto for violin, clarinet, and orchestra, drawing on her own Scottish and Swedish connections and inspired by the folk music of those places and the themes of separation and distance. The two soloists start on opposite sides of the stage, calling to each other the way shepherds would communicate across long valleys, with song. Coming up, the world premiere of Distance by Sally Beamish later this hour. And right now, here's guitarist Sharon Isbin playing a piece written by a friend of hers, a solo guitar piece called Andesy, written by Andrew York.

0: Sharon Isbin played Andesy, music by former LA Guitar Quartet member Andrew York. That track from Isbin's 2009 album, Journey to the New World. On the way, a live performance of a piece from an album she released in 2025, in concert at the Aspen Festival, later in this hour.
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3: 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Bach's Brandenburg Concerto No. 5. There's also the Piano Concerto No. 2 by Franz Cassava Mozart, and we'll hear Anton Bruckner's Symphony No. 4, The Romantic. I'm Sam Petrie, and I hope you'll tune in tonight for Symphony at 7 here on WCLV IdeaStream Public Media.

0: The energy of Argentine tango superimposed onto a cityscape. From a concert at the Aspen Music Festival and School in Aspen, Colorado, guitarist Sharon Isbin and friends played Karen Lefrak's Urban Tango. Karen Lefrak came to composing after a successful career in business, but she did not stop there.
1: Well, her career is really in three parts: as a composer, as an author of children's books, and as a show dog trainer who has won multiple international awards for her amazing poodles. So that's quite a unique combination. I don't think there's another Karen Lefrak in the world.
0: Guitarist Sharon Isbin on the multi-hyphenate creator of the tango we just heard, Karen Lefrak. 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
0: From APM, American Public Media, this is Performance Today. I'm Valerie Kaler. Several years ago, British composer Anna Klein was asked to write something exuberant. She went into a reverie, imagining the big public promenades in London's pleasure gardens back in the 1700s, with people from all walks of life enjoying exciting music and a party atmosphere. And Klein created a 21st century fanfare to welcome listeners into that imaginary world. And just to keep things as exuberant as possible, she also quoted an old English drinking song. Coming up, the world premiere recording of Masquerade by Anna Klein. Later this hour of Performance Today. Here's a piece Anna Klein wrote in a single evening in 2009 on the one-year anniversary of the passing of her mom, Lavender Rain. Music for three violins, played by composer Anna Klein, Amy Kaufman, and Cornelius DeFalo.

0: English composer Anna Klein wrote Lavender Rain in a single evening on the one-year anniversary of the passing of her mother. We heard Anna Klein, Amy Kaufman, and Cornelius DiFollo playing the violins. More from Anna Klein coming up in just a sec.
1: This is the Composer's Datebook for July 26th. I'm John Burge. On today's date, in 1882, the first performance of Richard Wagner's new opera, Parsifal, took place at the Bayreuth Festival in Bavaria. In the audience was a 25-year-old American named Gustave Courbet, an ardent opera fan who would go on to write Courbet's complete opera book, a standard reference work on the subject. As Courbet watched the opening scene of Parsifal, his gaze became fixed on one spot in the painted scenery depicting a pile of rocks. Was that Wagner's face painted on one of the rocks? Or was that Wagner himself staring out at the singers on stage? During the intermission, Courbet asked others if they had seen what he had, but they just looked at him as if the heat of the Bavarian summer had affected the young American's brain. But after the opera, Courbet asked one of the singers, who was surprised at his sharp eyesight and confirmed what he saw. To ensure that the singers followed Wagner's specific directions, where to stand and when to move, Wagner had, in fact, been standing on stage amid the painted rocks. To all eyes but Courbet's, Wagner's craggy, suntanned face had blended in perfectly with the painted scenery. Composer's Datebook is produced by APM, American Public Media, in conjunction with the American Composers Forum, reminding you that all music was once new.

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Three masterpieces, three musical visions of humanity's quest for love, knowledge, and immortality. That's what's in store for you today, as our musical trek across Europe makes a stop in Munich and Hercules Hall, home to the Bavarian Radio Symphony Orchestra and Chorus. Hi, I'm Jan Weller. Today we'll be hearing Richard Strauss's Death and Transfiguration, depicting a person's final journey, where dream and memory intertwine. And later, Mozart's musical legacy, his poignant Requiem, which oscillates between life and the afterlife. We begin with Richard Wagner's Tannhäuser Overture, which makes a powerful statement about the conflict between sensual temptation and spiritual redemption. In Wagner's opera, the protagonist rebels against an antiquated, rigid, rule-bound conception of art and love, not unlike Wagner's own musical direction at the time. The opening Pilgrim's Chorus, with its archaic harmony and uniform rhythm, is juxtaposed with the new sound world of Wagner's imagination. Making her debut with the Bavarian Radio Symphony Orchestra is conductor Nathalie Stutzmann. She's on the podium now to lead the orchestra in Richard Wagner's Tannhäuser Overture from the Hercules Hall in Munich.

Opening this concert from Munich, that was the overture to Richard Wagner's Tannhäuser. Natalie Stutzmann led the Bavarian Radio Symphony Orchestra from their home, Hercules Hall. Next, the orchestra will perform music of one of the masters of the tone poem, Richard Strauss. Strauss wrote 10 tone poems, starting with 1886's Aus Italien, and with each new tone poem, he was moving in uncharted territory, creating new sounds, color palettes, and textures. Strauss lived until his mid-80s, but as early as 24, he was already contemplating the end of life and what might come next, and imagining how that could be expressed in music. And that's what we're about to hear, his Death and Transfiguration. Natalie Stutzmann conducts the Bavarian Radio Symphony Orchestra.

0: Death and Transfiguration by Richard Strauss, sumptuously performed by the Bavarian Radio Symphony Orchestra, conducted by Nathalie Stutzmann, from an October 2025 performance at Hercules Hall in Munich. Strauss was 24 when he wrote that music, and at 85, on the verge of death, the story goes that he said, "Dying is just the way I composed it," in Death and Transfiguration. Next week, our European concert tour continues as we head to the stylish and modern Copenhagen Concert Hall. Pianist Leif Ove Andsnes joins the Danish National Symphony Orchestra for an all-Beethoven program, including the Third Piano Concerto, the Coriolan Overture, and the Symphony No. 5. Still to come from this concert in Munich by the Bavarian Radio Symphony Orchestra, Mozart's Requiem.
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0: Located in the Residenz, a former royal palace in Munich, Hercules Hall is home to the Bavarian Radio Symphony Orchestra. With its neoclassical design, excellent acoustics, and vivid tapestries depicting the story of the Greek hero Hercules, it's a destination that's on many a music lover's bucket list. And today we have a seat in this amazing theater as the Bavarian Radio Symphony Orchestra, led by Nathalie Stutzmann, continues our concert with a masterwork, the Mozart Requiem. Few works in classical music carry as much mystery as Mozart's Requiem. Left unfinished at his death, it has inspired centuries of speculation, from stories of anonymous commissions to the legend that Mozart was writing his own funeral music. While much of the score was completed by one of his students, it remains unmistakably Mozart, combining profound grief, dramatic intensity, and moments of radiant hope. Joining the orchestra for this performance is the Bavarian Radio Chorus and Orchestra and a quartet of singers, soprano Erika Bykoff, mezzo-soprano Fleur Baron, tenor Lunga Erik Hallam, and bass baritone Lawson Anderson. Here is Nathalie Stutzmann to lead them all in Mozart's Requiem.

The Poignant Requiem of Wolfgang Amadeus Mozart. Joining the Bavarian Radio Chorus and Orchestra were vocal soloists Erika Bykoff, Fleur Baron, Lunga Eric Hallam, and Lawson Anderson, and making her debut with the orchestra, conductor Natalie Stutzmann, bringing this concert from Munich to a close. But our time with the Bavarian Radio Orchestra and Chorus isn't over just yet. Here they are with conductor Maris Janssens in Josef Suk's Serenade for String Orchestra.

Josef Suk's Serenade for String Orchestra. Members of the Bavarian Radio Orchestra were conducted by Maris Janssens. This program was produced by Daniel Goldberg. Special thanks to Rebecca Neistat and the WFMT Radio Network team. The executive producer is Roger White. Today's program comes from a partnership with the European Broadcasting Union and Bavarian Broadcasting. Next week, we head to the Copenhagen Concert Hall as pianist Leif Ove Andsnes joins the Danish National Symphony Orchestra for a concert full of music by Beethoven. We'll hear him in the Piano Concerto No. 3, and conductor Antonello Manacorda leads the orchestra in the Coriolan Overture and the Symphony No. 5. I'm Jan Weller. I hope you'll be listening.

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1: On tonight's Symphony at 7, we'll hear J.S. Bach's Brandenburg Concerto No. 5. There's also the Piano Concerto No. 2 by Franz Cassava Mozart, and we'll hear Anton Bruckner's Symphony No. 4, The Romantic. I'm Sam Petrie, and I hope you'll tune in tonight for Symphony at 7 here on WCLV Idea Stream Public Media.
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3: Every Sunday afternoon at 4 on WCLV, we take you there for a Cleveland Orchestra concert recorded in performance. The program we'll hear this afternoon took place December 7th, 2024.
4: At first take, Wolfgang Amadeus Mozart and Dmitri Shostakovich seemed like an odd pairing. The two lived and worked in wildly different eras, one in the Vienna of the Age of Reason, the other in the often stifling creative environment of 20th century Soviet Russia. Their musical styles were also opposites, classicism versus modernism. What could these two possibly have to say to each other? Well, Shostakovich, as it turns out, was an admirer, an ardent admirer, of Mozart. And Shostakovich's teacher, Alexander Glazunov, was so impressed by his pupil's potential as a composer, he went so far as to declare in 1922, "Here is our Mozart." The pairing makes sense on a deeper level, too. Both Mozart and Shostakovich composed an amazing amount of music in almost every genre: symphonies, concertos, string quartets, songs, and operas. And the two had a remarkable knack for melody and balancing seriousness and humor, Mozart embracing a more brazenly cheeky approach, Shostakovich favoring biting sarcasm. This Cleveland Orchestra program, conducted by Pablo Heras Casado and featuring pianist Emmanuel Ax, displays these traits in two remarkable works. Mozart's Piano Concerto No. 20 is one of only two concertos the composer wrote in a minor key. Despite the storminess of the opening, the work ends in the sunny pastures of D major. Shostakovich's 10th symphony also moves from minor to major. The meaning behind this massive work, though, has long baffled listeners. Is it a symphony of triumph, a victory lap in the wake of the death of Joseph Stalin, or one of belated grief, anger, and despair? You decide. I'm Bill O'Connell, and this is the Cleveland Orchestra on the radio.
1: On tonight's Symphony at 7, we'll hear J.S. Bach's Brandenburg Concerto No. 5. There's also the Piano Concerto No. 2 by Franz Cassava Mozart, and we'll hear Anton Bruckner's Symphony No. 4, The Romantic. I'm Sam Petrie, and I hope you'll tune in tonight for Symphony at 7 here on WCLV Idea Stream Public Media.
4: In 1784, Wolfgang Amadeus Mozart had numerous subscription concerts to plan. Enthusiasm for his performances was greater than ever, and a new piano concerto was always the bait that drew the public. He had composed 6 piano concertos that year, and with a concert planned for February 11th of the new year, yet another concerto was called for. It was a close call. Mozart finished what would be his 20th piano concerto the day before the premiere, on February 10, 1785. His father Leopold attended the concert and wrote to his daughter, Nannerl, "We had a new and very fine concerto by Wolfgang, which the copyist was still copying when we arrived, and your brother did not even have time to play through the rondo." Each of Mozart's concertos seems to be as rich in ideas and as resourceful in treatment as the last. Within the three-movement framework and the conventions of the era, Mozart devised endless conversations between piano and orchestra, never running out of something to say. The D minor opening is downright sinister, and the first movement suggests a drama that is not fully played out. The other two movements settle the disturbances that still linger in the air. The second movement, Romance, is followed by the Rondo Finale, and it begins with a rocket, a favorite gesture of the Mannheim School of Composers, and it fizzes into the sky repeatedly. A most miraculous moment comes at the end when we finally make it to D major. The tune draws a neat little response from the trumpets, as if it is music they had been itching to play all along. Now on stage in Mandel Concert Hall is pianist Emmanuel Axe with guest conductor Pablo Heras Casado. This concert by the Cleveland Orchestra is about to begin with the Piano Concerto No. 20 by Mozart.

From Mandel Concert Hall, the Cleveland Orchestra on the Radio has begun with the Piano Concerto No. 20 in D minor by Mozart. Emmanuel Lax was the soloist. Pablo Eras Casado led the Cleveland Orchestra. That concerto begins in a D minor storm, but when the mode eventually turns to major at the end, it's as if the sun has broken through the clouds and brought happy smiles to everyone. There are two commercial recordings of Mozart's Piano Concerto No. 20 by the Cleveland Orchestra. One from 1964 with soloist Rudolf Serkin and conductor George Sell. One made in 2010 with Mitsuko Uchida leading the Cleveland Orchestra from the keyboard. Emmanuel Lax was born to Polish parents in what is today Lviv, Ukraine. He and his family moved to Winnipeg, Canada when he was a young boy. He made his New York debut in the Young Concert Artist series and in 1974 won the first Arthur Rubinstein International Piano Competition in Tel Aviv. In 1979, he won the Avery Fisher Prize. Emmanuel Lax has appeared regularly with the Cleveland Orchestra over the years and in 1999 recorded John Adams's Century Rolls with the orchestra for Nonesuch. And you can still find online a 1986 RCA recording featuring Emmanuel Lax and the Cleveland Quartet, chamber music by Robert Schumann. Mr. Lax has been a Sony classical recording artist since 1987. He's in a trio with Leonidas Kavakos and Yo-Yo Ma, and they have launched an ambitious multi-year project to record all of Beethoven's trios, including the symphonies arranged for trio. Mr. Lax received Grammy Awards for the second and third volumes of his Haydn piano sonata cycle. Oh, and we're going to have an encore.

0: For his encore, Emmanuel Ax played Franz Liszt's arrangement of the Serenade from the song cycle Schwanengesang by Franz Schubert. That followed his performance of Mozart's Piano Concerto No. 20 with the Cleveland Orchestra. 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After a break, the second half of this concert, Pablo Eras Casado conducts the Symphony No. 10 by Dmitri Shostakovich. Stay tuned. This is the Cleveland Orchestra on the radio from Mandel Concert Hall at the Severance Music Center. I'm Bill O'Connell.
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0: Dmitri Shostakovich made it known publicly that he composed the Great Tenth Symphony in the months following Joseph Stalin's death on March 5, 1953. It is clear to us now, though, and it probably was clear to many of his friends then, that he had been working on the symphony for several years, under the shadow of events in January 1948. That's when Andrei Zhdanov, the Politburo member who largely oversaw the arts, led a purge of Soviet musicians with Shostakovich as the main target. An important group of composers, including both Shostakovich and Prokofiev, were singled out for their sins against the ideals of Soviet music, and in particular for quote-unquote formalism, the recurrent catch-all accusation that had been heard in official pronouncements throughout the Stalinist era. In general, formalism was an insult lobbed against movements that championed art for the sake of art, which the Soviet state declared to represent bourgeois values incompatible with communism. The only accepted movement was Soviet realism, which denied what the authorities called capitalist elements in favor of music that was supportive of communism, strove for a better future, and embraced a popular aesthetic. Those who did not toe the line were open to condemnation not simply for not supporting the official line, but for subverting it. When the purge occurred, Shostakovich was composing a violin concerto written in admiration of the playing of David Oistrakh. He continued writing the concerto, but only in secret, as it could not be performed. Shostakovich turned to film music and choral works as his sole means of retaining recognition as a composer. In private, he was also working on a successor to the Ninth Symphony of 1945. With Stalin's death in 1953, Shostakovich finally released the backlog of music that had been waiting to be brought out in public. The Tenth Symphony premiered on December 17th with the Leningrad Philharmonic, under Shostakovich's leading interpreter of the day, Evgeny Ravinsky. In the West, Shostakovich was recognized as a leading living composer, dating back to his first symphony in 1925. When the Tenth was presented internationally, it was greeted as one of the composer's major works, and Shostakovich's standing in Europe and North America was reinforced through the 50s and the last 20 years of his life. His writing was widely appreciated as a counterblast to the craze for serial and atonal music that gripped many young composers, especially in the United States. Interpreting the Tenth Symphony, as with any work by Shostakovich, presents immense problems. From his many years grappling with Soviet doctrine, he learned to mask his true feelings about his music, and he was a very private individual. All these circumstances allow us to adopt almost any view of his work without any certainty that our views coincide with his. The layers of irony are deep. What seem to be depictions of misery or horror may be nothing of the kind. The hollow hymns of triumph may not be hollow. He really was a formalist composer in the sense that he was deeply concerned with the structure and shape of his music, always looking for new ways to insert contrast or its opposite, hinting at references that may be decoys, and extracting veins of gold from the traditional large orchestra. At the end of the exuberant fourth movement allegro, have we experienced triumph or cataclysm? It could be either. It is certainly exhilarating music, whatever we read into its meaning. Pablo Eras Casado is back on stage here in Mandel Concert Hall for the Symphony No. 10 by Dmitri Shostakovich.

0: Guest conductor Pablo Eras Casado led the Cleveland Orchestra in the Symphony No. 10 by Dmitri Shostakovich. The Cleveland Orchestra recorded the Shostakovich 10th in 1991 for Decca. The conductor was Christoph Ondochnanyi. Pablo Eras Casado enjoys a long-term collaboration with the Freiburg Baroque Orchestra, including extensive touring and recording projects. And he's also established himself as one of the most significant Wagner conductors, following a triumphant debut at the Bayreuth Festival, conducting Parsifal in 2023. He conducts a new production of The Ring Cycle in 2028. Eras Casado also enjoys a regular collaboration with the Vienna State Opera and is principal guest conductor of the Teatro Real Madrid, conducted Wagner's Die Meistersinger, and completed a Ring Cycle over 4 consecutive seasons. Pablo Eras Casado has an extensive discography for Harmonia Mundi, including a series entitled Die Neue Romantik, featuring music by Bruckner, Mendelssohn, Schubert, and Robert Schumann. On this program by the Cleveland Orchestra, guest Pablo Eras Casado conducted 2 works, Mozart's Piano Concerto No. 20 with soloist Emmanuel Ax, and the Symphony No. 10 by Dmitri Shostakovich. My commentary was based on notes for the Mandel Concert Hall program book by Kevin McBrien and Hugh McDonald. The audio supervisor for the Cleveland Orchestra is Gintas Norvila. Audio producer Elaine Martone of Sonark Music. From Mandel Concert Hall at the Severance Music Center, I'm Bill O'Connell. Thank you for being with us. 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
1: Every Sunday afternoon at 4 on WCLV, we bring you a concert recorded in performance by the Cleveland Orchestra. 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Alain Antonoglu was the guest conductor, Elisa Weilerstein the soloist, in a cello concerto by Unsuk Chin. The program will also include 2 works by Richard Strauss, Till Eulenspiegel's Merry Pranks and Don Juan. The Cleveland Orchestra, every Sunday afternoon at 4 on WCLV, we take you there.
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1: In just a few minutes from now, here on WCLV, a regular Sunday evening feature focusing on younger performers, the program is called From the Top. But before we get there, we have time for an encore from the Cleveland Orchestra, an encore to our regular Sunday afternoon Cleveland Orchestra recorded in performance broadcast. Right now, we'll bring you a commercial recording the orchestra made just over 50 years ago. It was 1974 when Laurent Marzel was the music director of the Cleveland Orchestra. They recorded music of George Gershwin, specifically in this case, the 1932 composition, The Cuban Overture. It was the result of a 2-week holiday which Gershwin took to Havana in February 1932. He wrote the piece in July and August, originally called it Rumba. Dominated by Caribbean rhythms and Cuban native percussion with a wide spectrum of instrumental color and technique. Under the title Rumba, it received its premiere at New York's now-defunct Lewis Holmes Stadium in August 1932, part of an all-Gershwin program. Gershwin wrote, "It was, I really believe, the most exciting night I've ever had. 17,845 people paid to get in, and just about 5,000 were at the closed gates trying to fight their way in, unsuccessfully." It was renamed Cuban Overture 3 months later at a benefit concert conducted by Gershwin himself at the Metropolitan Opera. Here's that Cleveland Orchestra recording from 1974. Laurent Marzel conducts George Gershwin's Cuban Overture on WCLV.

0: Very popular orchestral piece by George Gershwin, the Cuban Overture of 1932. On WCLV, we heard the Cleveland Orchestra's recording from 1974, made by then-music director Lauren Mazel. Stay tuned. In just a moment, the program called From the Top on WCLV.
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0: Welcome to From the Top, where outstanding young musicians come to play. We just heard 16-year-old pianist Sehyun Kim play the Ondine from Gaspard de la Nuit by Maurice Ravel. I'm your host, pianist Orly Shaham, and we have a wonderful set of musicians from the Walnut Hill School for the Arts, the renowned boarding high school located about an hour west of Boston. We're here to share in the celebration of their 50th anniversary. Today, we will meet and hear the music of five current or recent Walnut Hill students. I have the pleasure of introducing you now to 16-year-old pianist Sehyun Kim, whose seductive Ravel we just heard. Originally from South Korea, Sehyun is now a senior here at Walnut Hill. Welcome to From the Top, Sehyun.
1: Thank you. Thank you for having me.
0: I wish that our listeners could see your hands. You're like an artist throwing and manipulating paint onto a canvas.
1: Oh, that's a wonderful description. Thank you.
0: Can you tell us what the title of this piece is and what it's about?
1: Ondine sort of translates to water nymph or water spirits. Mm-hmm. It's based on a poem by Romantic period poet Aloysius Bertrand. Ondine is a water spirit that lives in the ocean in a castle and wants to marry a mortal on land. Ondine tries to seduce him and proposes to him, but he declines and says, "I love another." And Ondine jumps into the ocean and turns into foam.
0: Mm-hmm. And that's so beautifully portrayed in the music. What are some of the challenges that come with interpreting a piece like this?
1: I want the listeners to have a vivid image while they're listening to my piece. Mm-hmm. Not the words, but the image of the poem.
0: So Ravel works to evoke those images through some incredible technical challenges.
1: So 30-second notes go on throughout the whole piece.
0: Those are those very fast little notes,
1: yes,
0: that repeat.
1: Yes, and it should have a very shimmering quality like the ocean. They're incredibly fast, mostly in the dynamics of pianissimo, mm-hmm, or pianissimo or piano. And to bring out different colors while playing all of those notes and at the same time having a big picture of the piece and making long, beautiful singing lines is definitely a technical challenge.
0: This is such a difficult work. Even most pianists don't play this piece. Yeah. Can you talk about the balance in your body? How do you achieve these notes that are flowing so quickly, but also this beautiful long line?
1: What I have to aim for in my physical and mental presence is freedom in my arms, my body, my back, my shoulders, my fingers, my fingertips, and they all have to work together in sort of one motion. The sound basically comes from your back, and your shoulders are like the wing bone.
0: Right.
1: And the first step to relaxing your arms, my fingertips, they have to be incredibly sensitive. And my arms, very fluid, like the piece. It's as if I'm moving my arms in the water. It's very graceful when you move inside the water. And that's something I aim for when I play the piece.
0: Well, aim for and absolutely succeed.
1: Thank you.
0: So I know that despite your excellent English, you weren't actually born in the U.S.
1: I'm from Seoul, South Korea. I lived in Seoul for 14 years. And then I moved to Massachusetts with my family in August 2021. My family was always looking for an opportunity to move to the States. We all wanted to try studying abroad, and an opportunity came.
0: So how did that feel, knowing that your entire family was moving halfway across the world so that you could study music here?
1: At first, it was a huge burden because I always reminded myself about how much my family has sacrificed for me, mm-hmm, and how much I have to live up to that. I'm incredibly grateful for my family's sacrifice, all the changes they had to make to adjust to my studies. But we're also really getting along well here.
0: How has the experience of coming to the U.S. and to Walnut Hill changed both you and your playing?
1: When I was in Korea, I was in a very competitive environment. It can be good because it sort of pushes you to pull out the best within yourself. Mm-hmm. But I also realized I was terribly afraid of making mistakes. When I moved here, one of the most inspiring quotes was from my teacher, Miss Bake. It's actually a quote from Mr. Sherman. It's that you have to put your worst foot forward. It's the individual side that's unique, and that's what builds empathy with the audience. I'm really trying hard to allow myself to make mistakes, to allow myself to be vulnerable.
0: When did you understand that you wanted to be a professional musician? Is your family a musical family?
1: My mom is a great pianist, not a professional, but she would improvise something on the piano and sing to herself, and it always sounds amazing.
0: How great.
1: My aunt is a pianist. The funny story is that my mom actually wanted to become a pianist, but when my mom was going to a serious teacher in Korea, my grandmother made her younger sister, so my aunt, go with her. She was looking for a discount. And she was only going to let one of them major in piano. And the teacher said, the younger one is more talented.
0: Oh, ouch.
1: So my aunt is a pianist. So I was exposed to music from a very early age. We always loved music. Around when I was 8, I stumbled upon a video of Sungjin Cho playing Chopin's Scherzo No. 2 at the Chopin competition in 2015. I was so mesmerized by the lyrical components of his playing. That was when I realized that there's something more to piano playing. From that point, I started to think, maybe this is what I want to do with my life.
0: It sounds like you have tremendous tenacity and you're not scared by pieces that are going to be a long haul. We are all so grateful to get a chance to hear you. Thank you so much for being on From the Top with us.
1: It's my pleasure. Thank you.
0: 16-year-old pianist Sehyun Kim, originally from South Korea, now living and studying at the Walnut Hills School for the Arts. Next, we have 17-year-old violinist Ji-Yu Oh, a junior at Walnut Hill and another transplant from South Korea. Ji-Yu is a Jack Kent Cook Young Artist Award recipient. Hello, Ji-Yu. Welcome to From the Top.
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0: What will you be sharing with our listeners today?

0: That was 17-year-old violinist G.U. Oh from Seoul, South Korea, now a junior at the Walnut Hills School for the Arts, playing Rachmaninoff. G.U., playing that piece together with you is so satisfying because you're such a wonderful listener.
1: I really enjoyed playing with you, and that's so sweet of you to say that.
0: I know that this piece wasn't actually originally written for the violin. Can you talk a little bit about that?
1: It's originally written for the voice, but it's also played by so many different instruments. There's an orchestra version of it. I heard that the violin is the instrument that represents the human voice the most. I think the violin can bring out that piercing but also majestic sound.
0: Just a couple of months ago, you lived in Korea.
1: Yeah.
0: Can you tell us how it happened that you came here so suddenly?
1: Last year, I had this amazing opportunity to participate at the Chamber Music Northwest Young Artists Institute. Mm-hmm. And there, my current teacher, Suvin Kim, introduced me to Jennifer Elowich, who's the music director of my school.
0: Yes.
1: She saw the live stream of my performance and she was like, oh, it would be so great if you could study with us. And I was like, so when will I be starting? And they were like, oh, this coming fall.
0: Oh, gosh.
1: Which was really sudden for me because the festival ended at like July. I had to talk with my parents about it. And at first they said no because it was too sudden, right?
0: Yeah, sure.
1: Because it's like a really big change.
0: Emotionally and logistically,
1: mm-hmm,
0: right?
1: Yeah. But I was like, oh, this is the opportunity that I've always wanted. This is my chance. I really have to go.
0: You just moved here, but your English is spectacular. How did that happen?
1: Thank you. Shout out to my mom.
0: Did your family also teach you music?
1: My mom has always been interested in classical music, and she used to play it. I got into violin when I was 5 or 6 years old because I was obsessed with the Phantom of the Opera. I still am. I really wanted to become an opera singer, but I realized that I'm not a very good singer. So I started the violin. My only goal actually was to play the Phantom of the Opera overture. And then I reached that goal and I suddenly started liking music. And
0: here
1: I am.
0: And of course, here you are singing on the violin. I love that. Have you ever had a particular performance that you felt afterwards, wow, I really learned something from that one?
1: At the composer's concert at Walnut Hill, I played a piece by Justin Slavys.
0: He is on the show today.
1: Yeah, mm-hmm. I played it as a quartet with my friends. I could actually feel the connection between me and each individual audience member. Mm-hmm. I realized that music isn't just about telling my own story. It's more about communicating with the audience.
0: How does it feel to know the person behind the composition?
1: Most of the time we guess throughout the evidences that we have from the score, right? So it can never be what actually the composer intended for us to play. But when I was playing Justin's piece during rehearsals, I would be inspired about what he explains about his music to us. Mm-hmm. And sometimes when we play, he would be inspired and change some of his pieces.
0: Amazing.
1: So it was like a real collaboration and such a great experience for me.
0: G.U., thank you so much for playing with me.
1: Thank you. It was a pleasure.
0: 17-year-old violinist G.U. Oh from Seoul, South Korea, now a junior at the Walnut Hills School for the Arts.
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0: Today on From the Top, we are reveling in the musicianship of students from the prestigious Walnut Hills School for the Arts. I'm pianist Orly Shaham, and as a piano teacher myself, I'm doubly impressed with the focus, initiative, and ambition of these young musicians. We will hear now from a bold French horn player, 17-year-old Daniel Ma, currently a junior at Walnut Hill. He and I will be playing the Allegro from the Adagio and Allegro for Horn and Piano by Robert Schumann.

0: That was the Allegro from the Adagio and Allegro for horn and piano by Robert Schumann, played by 17-year-old French horn player Daniel Ma. I'm pianist Orly Shaham, and I had the pleasure of playing with him. Daniel, it is such a blast to play this Schumann with you. You have so much energy, but at the same time, this beautiful, warm tone. I know that you've been playing the horn since you were incredibly young. How old were you when you started, and what in the world motivated you to pick the French horn?
1: Well, I was 6 and a half in elementary school. They had choirs for first graders, and there's string instruments. I thought string instruments was way too hard. Violins, they don't have frets. I have no idea how to get in tune on right. that. So I was like, I'm not going to try it. And choir, I got in the choir the first day, and I also got kicked out the first day. I kind of coughed and I messed up, but I guess somebody went in my classroom, saw my lips, and told me to buzz, and they were like, okay, let's put you on the horn.
0: I remember once reading that the most stressful job was air traffic controller, but the second most stressful job was playing French horn in a symphony orchestra.
1: Yeah, because our harmonics are so close, making mistakes is so easy.
0: Yeah.
1: But the horn kind of fits in both the woodwind and the brass world. We can play very lyrical stuff, but we can also join the brass section.
0: What keeps you inspired when the challenges are so great?
1: The reward that comes from playing a piece that you enjoy.
0: It's the music that, yeah. that keeps pushing you.
1: Well, in Weber's concertino for horn, in the cadenza, there's a little multiphonics. I had no idea how to play it at the time because there are four notes written. Like two of the notes are the harmonic sound of the horn, and you're just supposed to sing one of the notes. I had no idea which note to sing.
0: Wow.
1: And I was just trying around this technique. It's just really fun. Sometimes it tickles my throat. It feels like I'm gonna cough, but when I do it right, I think it's a really cool texture that the horn can play.
0: I love that. Would you mind picking up your horn and showing us what it was that you sort of first managed to encounter and then how you developed it into the sound you were looking for?
1: Yeah. Usually multiphonics are really low on the horn, so

0: something like that. I haven't practiced it in a while, but when I started, I couldn't play it. It's more like this, like like me just dying on the way.
1: So take apart that multiphonic sound. What are the layers that we're hearing?
0: So I'm playing a note. The reason we choose the rear low note, so it's much more stable. Mm-hmm. And we sing a note, usually a fifth above it. If you make the fifth a little lower than it should be, it's going to be really in tune. But if you just mess around with the intonation of your singing and your playing, you're going to get that third note out just because the harmonics start to click in.
1: Okay, so I can buy the idea that once you have it right, the instrument will vibrate and give you the harmonic, but you're both blowing a note into the instrument and singing a note at the same time. Aren't you using the very same air paths to make those two things?
0: Basically, when I play the horn, the part that's making the sound is my lips. That's the buzzing part, which transfer through the instrument and make the sound. But the other part is me growling or speaking in my throat, and that sound also passes through the horn, but it's a different pitch.
1: Can we hear that sound without a horn at your lips?
0: Yeah, so this is the plain buzzing. And this is me humming.
1: Wow, that is so cool.
0: It's gonna sound way better on the horn, but yeah. I'm using two different ways of making sound, and it creates chords that no one thinks that the horn can do.
1: I love that. You played so beautifully. Yeah. Thank you so much, Daniel, for being with us on From the Top.
0: Yeah, thank you.
1: 17-year-old horn player Daniel Ma, originally from Beijing, China, now a junior at Walnut Hills School for the Arts. Do you love hearing from these outstanding young musicians? Now you can listen to their full interviews on our website. Go to fromthetop.org/listen.
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3: 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Bach's Brandenburg Concerto No. 5. There's also the Piano Concerto No. 2 by Franz Cassava Mozart, and we'll hear Anton Bruckner's Symphony No. 4, The Romantic. I'm Sam Petrie, and I hope you'll tune in tonight for Symphony at 7 here on WCLV Idea Stream Public Media.
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1: Welcome back to From the Top. I'm pianist Orly Shaham, and it's so great to be with all of you, thanks to the generosity of faithful donors like Susan and Gerald Slavitt. If you're just joining us, we're recording at Futura Productions in Boston with students from the Walnut Hills School for the Arts. I'm excited to introduce our next young musician, 18-year-old singer Marley Matika. Hi, Marley. Welcome to From the Top.
5: I'm so happy to be here.
1: What will you be singing for us today?
5: Lied der Mignon by Schubert.
1: I'm so excited to play it with you. Are you ready to take it?
5: From the top?
1: Let's do it.
5: Yes.

0: 18-year-old vocalist Marley Matika, originally from Oregon, currently a senior at Walnut Hills School for the Arts, singing Franz Schubert's Lied der Mignon. Marley, that music is so beautiful and intimate. You bring so much of your personality to it.
1: Thank you.
0: I know that as a singer, you're considered incredibly young and your voice is going to evolve for a long time. You came into Walnut Hill as a freshman in high school. Were you already singing before that?
1: Yes, I started voice lessons at age 12. I had a background in musical theater starting when I was 7, but I really, really wanted to focus on opera.
0: So are there specific things that now you can do with your voice that you really couldn't do when you were younger?
1: Oh, goodness. I mean, coloratura, the runs that I do now are still mind-boggling to me because I'm like, how am I producing these notes? Like, are they coming from me? So I mean, any type of run, and also developing like my middle range.
0: So coloratura, that very high, yes. Beautiful range. Could you possibly sing for us something in that range? Give us an example.
1: Yes, this is Bid the Virtues, a part of Come Ye Sons of Art.

0: Wow. I mean, I bet it sounds good wherever you're listening, whether it's on earbuds or on a speaker, but it sounds really good in the room here.
1: Thank you.
0: Where does that confidence come from, and have you always felt that way?
1: The confidence came from my mom. She always cheered me on. I love this so much, and I get to share it with other people. That's so cool. A lot of being a singer is just meticulously working. Oh, my diction is off right here. Let me redo it and redo it. But when I get to share it, it's like, look, like cool.
0: I love that it's about that communication with you, and that's such an important part of being an artist, sharing it with others.
1: Yeah.
0: I know that your multifaceted identity has had a very important impact on how you experience the world. Tell us a little bit about what you've done to create both literal and figurative spaces for inclusivity.
1: Yeah. When I was in my sophomore year, my teacher and the whole class were discussing the political and social events happening in that time period. I ended up going up to one of my classmates that I had never talked to before. And I was like, hey, I have an idea. And so together, this guy named Nick, one of my dearest friends, we created Thrive, which is an organization for anybody and everybody in our community that has felt othered in any way.
0: Which is really everybody.
1: Which,
0: right?
1: Exactly. We try to bolster our community and uplift each other. There are a lot of different affinity groups and organizations, but you always have to identify yourself.
0: Mm-hmm.
1: And for some things, that can be scary. It's just been so fun to bring people together in our community.
0: Are you imagining that as you go into the classical music world, that this kind of engagement is part of your responsibility?
1: Oh, 100%. I think that the only way that classical music and opera can survive is if it changes with the times. For example, like seeing people that look like you on stage at the BSO or in an opera, that's more than words can say.
0: Yeah.
1: Also changing the repertoire, in addition to honoring the things that need to be honored, incorporating new works and letting the stage reflect what our world looks like now.
0: Thank you so much for coming and for collaborating with me. I really loved working with you.
1: Thank you. It's been amazing to be here.
0: 18-year-old vocalist Marley Matika, originally from Oregon, currently a senior at Walnut Hills School for the Arts in Natick, Massachusetts. Last but definitely not least, sitting next to me now is Walnut Hill alum 18-year-old Justinas Zhlabis from New Haven, Connecticut. Justinas is a first-year student at the Juilliard School. He's a classically trained violist, jazz improviser, and an accomplished young composer. Welcome to From the Top, Justinas.
2: Thank you so much for having me here.
0: I'm so excited for our audience to hear the national radio premiere of this piece, A Warren of Illusion. I absolutely love that title.
2: Thank you.
0: And I'm wondering if there's anything that you can tell us before we listen that might enhance our listening.
2: Absolutely. Well, I love Brahms, and Brahms reuses motifs and material through his music. Composers are often told to study Brahms to learn how to develop. And I spent a lot of time shuffling the piece around, so it ended up being that the material that was developed sometimes came before the material that it was based off of. There's lots of allusions to later moments in melodies and even in the harmony. I really believe in motific harmony.
0: Well, so that title reflects the compositional process. Who's playing here?
2: The first violinist is Gu O. The second violinist is Jessica Kartawijaya. The cellist is Alex Aranzabal. And the violist is Hayu. They are four of my close friends from Walnut Hill School for the Arts.
0: Let us take it from the top. A Warren of Illusion by Justinas Zhlabis. This is the first movement, Allure.

0: We just heard Allure, the first movement of A Warren of Illusion by the 18-year-old composer Justinas Žlabys. Now, a first-year student at the Juilliard School. Justinas, this is such a cool piece. I love the textures, the way that you use different combinations of instruments with the melodic lines. It's like we're looking at the music from a slightly different vantage point every time that you do that.
1: Thank you.
0: How do you hear the music first? Is it something where you have to play it at an instrument?
1: Yeah. Well, I'm an improviser and most of my ideas are spawned in improvisation. It's often just going and going, messing with something until I like it and then I'll write it down.
0: What instrument do you improvise on?
1: I improvise on the piano primarily.
0: You play the viola and violin a bit too. Right. Do you try things out at the various instruments? Do you borrow a friend's cello to feel what that would feel like? Or do you really just go with, I think this should work from a pure music point of view?
1: Honestly, more than borrowing a friend's cello, I borrow a friend. The cellist you hear in the recording, I spent a lot of time in his practice room asking him if this is comfortable to play.
0: Thank you. As a performer, I appreciate your having us in mind. What is the experience like when you first hear real acoustic instruments in front of you playing your music?
1: I'm always smiling so much. I feel really strongly that the composer can really interfere with the way the group plays as a chamber group. For them to connect, they have to kind of have some time with the piece and each other and then kind of be as an advising figure on it.
0: So then when you actually hear them, have you had an experience of being swayed by something that maybe you hadn't conceived of?
1: In another movement of this piece, there was an accident where the violinist played a note above the note that they were meant to hit. I love the note. It's in the score now. There's a singular grace note that totally became part of the music. Because so much of the process involves players, I feel that the piece isn't really finished until it's performed. Mm. I'm always open to suggestions.
0: You said maybe somebody plays a note and then you actually think, oh, that's better. And of course, there's so much history of that. Mozart heard a particular singer singing and therefore wanted to shape the phrase that way. So once you've made that change, in your mind, is that a permanent change? Or is it possible that another set of performers might amend your piece in some way? And how do you control that?
1: That's really interesting. I think that the fact that the piece grows as it's played is something that's very true to me. If we were to continue playing Mozart's music as the way Mozart had it in his head, there would be no music that came after it. Hmm. I learn more about the piece when I hear the players work with it.
0: Do you remember a moment where you went from, okay, I'm creating something just for the sake of creating it, and I am putting this down for the ability to recreate it later?
1: Yeah. I mean, it was totally a composition for non-majors class. At Walnut Hill, I was very lucky to have this wonderful composition teacher, and there were only a few students, so I got a lot of attention, a lot of time. Through that class, I was given access to performers and a very non-judgmental environment that I think was a big factor in why I'm still writing.
0: Amazing. You've been so eloquent in everything that you've told us. Thank you so much for joining us today, Justinas.
1: Thank you so much for having me. It's a pleasure.
0: 18-year-old Justinas Žlabys, composer and violist from New Haven, Connecticut. It has been so fun to be with students from the Walnut Hill School for the Arts. Thank you to our young musicians, the future shapers of our musical landscape, and to you, our listeners, for bringing us along on your walk, your drive, into your laundry room, to join this accomplished and joyful group of young musicians and composers on From the Top. I'm pianist Orly Shaham. Please join us next week for more beautiful music on From the Top. This episode was recorded at Futura Productions with engineer John Weston and assistance from Chris Wilson and Mar Jimenez. A Warren of Illusion was recorded at Rockport Music's Shaolin Lu Performance Center by engineer Luke Damrosch. 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
2: 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I'm your host, Sam Petrie. On tonight's program, we're going to hear the Piano Concerto No. 2 in E-flat by Franz Xaver Mozart, one of the sons of Wolfgang Amadeus Mozart. And there's also Anton Bruckner's Symphony No. 4 in E-flat, The Romantic. We begin with music by J.S. Bach, his Brandenburg Concerto No. 5 in D. This performance features pianist Angela Hewitt, violinist Richard Tognetti, flutist Allison Mitchell, and they're joined by the Australian Chamber Orchestra.

0: Angela Hewitt was the pianist, Alison Mitchell the flutist, and Richard Tognetti the violinist. He led the Australian Chamber Orchestra in J.S. Bach's Brandenburg Concerto No. 5 in D. Up next on Symphony at 7, the Piano Concerto No. 2 in E-flat by Franz Xaver Mozart. Stay tuned.
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0: Today is the birthday of Franz Xaver Mozart, Austrian composer and pianist, and the sixth child and youngest surviving son of Wolfgang Amadeus Mozart. He received excellent training from Johann Nepomuk Hummel and Antonio Salieri, among others, and he enjoyed moderate success as a teacher and a performer, but he was introverted and given to self-deprecation, constantly underrating his talent and fearing comparison with his father's genius. Nevertheless, he did compose, and we're going to hear his Piano Concerto No. 2 in E-flat. Grant Johannesson is the pianist, and he's joined by Chicago Sinfonietta, conducted by Paul Freeman.

0: We heard pianist Grant Johannesson with Chicago Sinfonietta, led by Paul Freeman, performing the Piano Concerto No. 2 in E-flat by Franz Xaver Mozart, the son of Wolfgang Amadeus Mozart. I'm Sam Petrie. Thanks for tuning in to Symphony at 7 tonight. Up next, the Symphony No. 4 by Bruckner. 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
0: Our main work tonight is Anton Bruckner's Symphony No. 4 in E-flat, The Romantic. He wrote it in 1874 and then revised it several times through 1888. The symphony's nickname of Romantic was used by Bruckner himself. This was at the height of the Romantic movement in the arts, as depicted, amongst others, in the operas Lohengrin and Siegfried of Richard Wagner. We're going to hear a 2024 recording. Franz Welser-Most conducts the Cleveland Orchestra in Anton Bruckner's Symphony No. 4 in E-flat, The Romantic.